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2: I want to share a message with you today, or a teaching that I've entitled The Spirit of Truth and the Spirit of Error. You know, we've been talking about spirits, we've been talking about those influences in our life. And, you know, even this morning as we worship and you sense the Spirit of God, there is something important right now, the time that we are alive in right now. There's, you know, I was thinking of, you know, the scripture in Esther that talks about, you know, who knows if for such a time as this. You know, God, you weren't born for such a time as this, was the word for Esther. And she had to make a decision in that time of what she was going to do. I mean, her life, her very life was at stake, right? And I don't believe, you know, our lives are at stake this morning, but I do believe we're in a critical time. We're in an important time. And there is an element or a requirement in the kingdom of God of us laying our lives down, us laying our own will down, you know, and doing what it is that He desires us to do. So dying in that sense. And as the Spirit of God, you know, just continues to speak to me and stir things in my heart. And I love the Word of God. I love worship. I love those things. And I want to encourage you too, which I know I've been doing anyway, but I encourage you. I think it's an important time right now to get the Word of God inside of you, to worship, to hear His voice, to walk according to His Spirit, because there's so much happening, and it's happening rapidly. You know, God gave me that prophetic word, like the, you know, the throwing of the light switch, the door opening. There's been a lot of things happening. There's open doors right now. I've already spoken that. But it's important for us in this time, in this season, you know, to step through that door, to step through those doors, to pursue, to be quick to hear, right? Slow to speak, slow to anger, the scripture talks about, but being quick to hear. And then when God says move, we move, right? We don't, you know, I know that's for me personally, but I believe that's for the church in the earth, for followers of Christ in the earth. So talking about the Spirit of Truth and the Spirit of Error, those are spiritual things. Those are spirits that are you know, functioning, that are active, right? There's a spiritual realm that is active all the time. That's part of what I feel like we've been, you know, tapping into or trying to teach in these recent weeks, as we talk about the power of the tongue, about you know, all the different things where we talk about prayer and these spirits we were talking about last week, and talking about Spirit of Truth and Spirit of Error. In John chapter 10, verses 1 through 5, these are the words of Jesus. He says, "Truly I say to you, he does not enter by the door into the fold of the sheep, but climbs over by another way. This is the thief and the robber. He enters, but he who enters by the door is the shepherd of the sheep. To him, the doorkeeper opens." Right? So just think of your life in terms of a doorway, right? Biblically speaking, it says, "Behold, I stand at the door and knock. He who opens unto me," you know, that's not Jesus saying, "I'm going to show up at your apartment or at your house and physically knock on your door." No, it's talking about in our hearts that He's knocking, that the Spirit of God will knock. The Lord will knock on the door of your heart. And hearing that, being aware of that, and then opening up to Him, we can open or close the door of our hearts or of our spirit, right? We can let things in or keep things in or let things out, and that kind of thing. And so what Jesus is saying here, he's talking to his disciples, but he says those who hear the shepherd's voice, they know his voice. He calls them by name. He leads them out. He goes ahead of them, and the sheep follow because they know his voice. A stranger, they simply won't follow, and actually they will flee from the stranger because they do not know the voice of the stranger. We hear voices, so to speak. That's probably not quite the right way to say it. But there is, but the Spirit of God speaks, right? The Word of God speaks. Amen. So there's this voice, or this resonance, or this sound, or this bearing witness of our spirit, that our spirit bears witness, or the Holy Spirit bears witness with our spirit that we are children of God, right? So there's something in our spirit that we hear, that we can perceive certain things. We can perceive his voice, or we can perceive a stranger's voice. But what I want to talk about today in terms of the spirit of truth and the spirit of error is that we can actually mishear, if that's the right way to say it. One of the things, Pastor Rena shared a message a couple of weeks ago, or maybe it was last week, but she was talking about how to hear God's voice, right? There's ways that we can hear God's voice and we can know. I mean, Jesus says we will know his voice, right? But there's ways that we can hear or know or perceive his voice. And in 1 Samuel chapter 3, verses 5 through 10, this is the passage of Scripture that talks about Samuel. Now, essentially, a quick backstory is his mom prayed to have a child. She did. She dedicated him to the Lord. And essentially, Samuel was living in the temple with Eli. Eli had other sons, but they're doing the work of the ministry, so to speak. They are in the temple. He's grown up there. He's lived his life there. He's a young, he's a boy at this point, but I don't know exactly how old he is. But it says the Lord called to Samuel in 1 Samuel chapter 3, starting in verse 5. It says the Lord called to Samuel, and he said, "Here I am." And then he ran to Eli and said, "Here I am. You called me." But Eli said, "I did not call you. Go lay down again." So he went and he laid down, and the Lord called again, saying, "Samuel." So Samuel arose and went back to Eli and said, "Here I am. You called me." But he answered, he said, "I didn't call you, my son. Go lie down again." And so Samuel did that. And the Lord says, now Samuel did not yet know the Lord, okay? Nor had the word of the Lord yet been revealed to him. And one of the things that Pastor Rena pointed out that I thought was kind of fascinating about this is she was like, he was, you know, it's like growing up in church, right? Samuel basically grew up in church, but the Lord hadn't really been revealed to him yet, right? And it kind of clicked something in me. I'm like, wow, there comes a point of revelation in your life where the Spirit of God really reveals himself to you. You know, my testimony, you've heard that. I mean, I encountered the Lord, you know, when my dad got saved at a young age, and I grew up, we began to enter into that atmosphere. But it was years later when I really got saved, when I really had that revelation of, you know, that God is real and this is who he is. Well, that's what's happened to Samuel here. It says he didn't know the Lord, and the word hadn't yet been revealed to him. So the Lord called to him again for a third time, and he rose up and he went to Eli and he said, "Here I am, you called me." And then Eli discerned. Now there's something important I'm going to talk about today, about discernment. Because we discern spirits, or your spirit discerns things. It's a part of the way God's made us. But it says, Eli discerned that the Lord was calling the boy. And so Eli said to Samuel, "Go lay down, and it will be that when he calls you, that you should say, 'Speak, Lord, for your servant is listening.'" Amen. Speak, Lord, for your servant is listening. I love that attitude and that heart to say, just speak, Lord, I'm listening. I'm attentive, right? I'm humbling myself before you. Speak, Lord. So Samuel went and laid down. The Lord came and then stood there and called him and said, "Samuel, Samuel." And Samuel said, "Speak, for your servant is listening." And then God begins to reveal himself to him. And that gift that he was given as a prophetic gift began to be manifested or revealed. Okay, so there was one of my points in this is that there was a point in time where a change took place in Samuel's life, where he had the revelation, he began to function and have that gift of God stirred up within him, and he began to operate in that. So when I think about that, I believe there is a spirit of prophecy. You know, the testimony of Jesus is the spirit of prophecy we talked about recently. So when we proclaim that, I think there's a stirring of the spirit of prophecy, a stirring in hearts to proclaim news about Jesus, to proclaim the gospel, to do those things. But much of what I see happening today, like in terms of social issues, political issues, those are a lot of what I'm seeing is actually motivated by the spirit of error or a divisive spirit, which is what we're talking about, right? So there's a spirit of truth and the spirit of error. And this isn't anything new, right? I mean, it's not like the enemy came up with a new strategy and said, oh, man, I've never tried deception before. I've never tried this before. Let me give this a try and see what happens. It's been happening a long, long time. But what I'm saying is I believe there's hidden things being brought to light. There's a stirring up. There's things are becoming more and more visible, more and more obvious. I remember years and years ago, a couple of different times I've said this. Everything was good. You know, you could be a Christian or not be a Christian and, you know, whatever. But it's like the word that I got was that there was going to be this, you know, a clearer and clearer division. It was just going to grow wider and wider. I don't know if you remember me saying that. That's been at least over a decade ago that I began saying that. But that's what's happening, right? And that's been happening. And I think so it's at this point now where it's like there is no middle ground, right? There never has been middle ground, but it's just more and more obvious right now. And so the way this spirit of error works, the way demonic spirits work, or one of the ways that they work, is they gain momentum because they get a foothold into some. Generally, it's like a wound or some sort of emotional area where the enemy will attach itself, because these spirits can't do anything without a vessel. Okay. Do you understand that principle? That a spirit without a vessel is just spirit. It can't speak. It can't do anything. So that's why we talk about, you know, our body is a temple, right, of the Holy Spirit who lives within us. So the Spirit of God speaks through people, right? Demonic spirits, same thing. So there has to be a vessel. You know, you see that all throughout Scripture. I'm not going to, teach on that right now. But what I'm saying is these spirits, when we talk about the spirit of error, it has to attach itself to something. It can't just function. It can't just have a voice unless it's attached to something. And so the way demonic spirits work is they work in terms of tying things in with the emotional realm, the soul realm. They make some sort of attachment or connection that allows for that whatever that deception is to keep a foothold and to not have truth. But the converse of that is also true, that the Spirit of Truth or the Holy Spirit also speaks and can heal wounds and do things like that. So in 1 Corinthians chapter 6, verse 17 through 19 says this, "The one who joins himself to the Lord is one spirit with him. So flee immorality." He's talking about sexual sins right here is what Paul is talking about in 1 Corinthians chapter 6. But he says, "Every other sin that a man commits is outside of his body, but an immoral man sins against his own body. Do you not know that your body is a temple of the Holy Spirit who is in you, whom you have from God, and that you are not your own?" The part of what I want to say here is that what happens to our body, what happens in our thinking, can affect what happens. It's like that door, right? We can open a door to demonic. We can open a door to things that will keep us in bondage or keep us from hearing that voice clearly. So what he's saying here is if you are a follower of Christ, right, then you are one with him. So flee from these things. Don't do this with your body. Don't allow this to take place, because your body is this vessel of the Holy Spirit. So it's not so much even just talking about, hey, here's a list of things you shouldn't do. I mean, certainly we see that in the Bible, right? We need to have wisdom. But the point of it is that there's this functioning of the Spirit of God that can be influenced or affected by other spirits, by demonic spirits, by physical things, by emotional things. That can tie together with what it is, either that the spirit of truth or the spirit of error is trying to speak. I hope that kind of makes sense the way I'm trying to explain it. But as followers of Christ, you know, we speak the truth in love. That scripture, Ephesians 4, verses 14 and 15 says, don't be like children anymore, tossed to and fro, carried about by all these winds of doctrine, by the sleights of men, by cunning craftiness, whereby they lie to wait to deceive. Okay? Don't get caught up in that anymore. Don't do that, but speak the truth in love so that you may grow up into him in all things. It's talking about maturing, which is the head, even Christ. Also another scripture, Luke chapter 9, verse 53 through 56. These are the disciples of Jesus. These are men who are following Christ, and yet they fell prey to hearing something that wasn't the voice of God. They were hearing, I believe, it's like a spirit of error, or a spirit of anti-Christ, right? Which is rampant in the world today. But Luke chapter 9, verse 53 through 56 says this. The people wouldn't welcome Jesus into this certain area because he was traveling toward Jerusalem. And when his disciples, James and John, saw that the people wouldn't welcome him, they said, Lord, do you want us to command fire to come down from heaven and destroy them? I mean, I don't know if you've ever felt like that. But there might be times in your life where you do. Right? It's like, God, do you want me just to, you know, you want me just to call down fire? I mean, it's powerful, but he says he turned, Jesus turned and he rebuked them. Because he said, you don't know what kind of spirit you are. Listen, what they were talking about wasn't in line with the kingdom of God. It wasn't in line with Christ. But they had power because they could speak, they could say something, they could call fire down from heaven. There's accounts in the Bible where that happened, right? Elijah called down fire from heaven, burned up the offering, the stones, the water in the boat. I mean, it was like the fire of God came down. So you and I, as vessels made in God's image, when we speak things, things will happen. But Jesus says, listen, you don't know what kind of spirit you are. The Son of Man didn't come to destroy lives, but to save them. So in other words, he's saying, don't do that. Don't you realize what you're even saying? So they went actually to the next village. Another example, Mark chapter 8, verse 32 and 33. This is the one a lot of people probably know it, everyone that's listening in, but it says, Jesus was stating this matter plainly. He was talking about, I'm gonna be killed. Basically, right? And Peter kind of takes him aside, and Peter begins to reprimand Jesus. And Jesus turned around, and he saw the disciples, and he rebuked Peter, saying, get behind me, Satan. Not today, Satan. Right? He wasn't talking to Peter. I mean, he was talking to Peter, but do you see that there was something deeper going on here? Right? There was something spiritual happening. Peter was trying to speak things or say things that were anti-Christ, anti the plan of God for Jesus to lay his life down for all mankind. He starts saying something that was against the will of God, and Jesus says, get behind me, Satan. Your mind isn't set on God's will or his values and purpose, but your mind is set on what pleases men. I think this is one of the clearest examples of the spirit of truth or the spirit of error, because that spirit, a divisive spirit, a deceptive spirit, the spirit of error, that's always going to be something that tries to please men rather than please God. The spirit of God, the spirit of truth, will desire to please God, will desire the things and the principles of the kingdom of God. Amen? So you and I, as followers of Christ, we can test the spirits. We can discern spirits. That's something that is possible for us to do. But 1 John chapter 4, verse 1 through 7 says this, Beloved, believe, and this is John writing, okay? He says, Beloved, don't believe every spirit, okay? Don't believe every spirit, but try the spirits or test the spirits whether or not they are from God, because many false prophets have gone into the world. Hereby you know the Spirit of God. Every spirit that confesses that Jesus Christ has come in the flesh is of God. Every spirit that confesses not that Jesus came in the flesh is not of God. This is the spirit of Antichrist, whereof you have heard that it would come, and even now is in the world. But you are of God, little children. You have overcome them. You have overcome the spirit of Antichrist. You have overcome demonic spirits, because greater is he that is in you than he that is in the world. Amen? Amen. Hallelujah. Greater is he. And so then he goes on to say, we are from God, and he that knows God hears us. He that is not of God does not hear us. Hereby we know the spirit of truth and the spirit of error. This is how we know it. This is how you know the spirit of truth and the spirit of error. What did he just say there? He said, the spirit of truth is someone who will, if someone hears and receives truth, they have the spirit of truth. If they won't hear it, if they won't listen to it, they have a spirit of error. It's pretty simple. That's what he's saying. Okay, he says, well, I know God. I know God. I am of God. I have the Spirit of God in me. And so if someone isn't going to receive truth or receive what it is the Holy Spirit speaking, then they have the spirit of error. If they receive it, then I know they have the spirit of truth. There is a spirit of God. There's a spirit of Antichrist, right? There's a spirit of truth, spirit of error, those kinds of things. So Apostle Joe was sharing in his message this morning, he was talking about filters. I loved it because he said, you know, a lot of times people try to put a filter on what they say. You know, it's like, oh, you know, I'm not going to say that. That's the wrong thing to say. So they have these filters in place to try to keep them from saying something, you know, depending on the context. But what he said is, he said, you need a bigger filter for what you're allowing in than the filter for what's going out. Because what's going out will be determined by what you allow in. So if you just have this wide open door and no filters and you let anything in, right? And I'm not just talking about obvious demonic stuff. I'm just talking about anything, right? We just let anything in. We're going to bring in every thought, every doctrine, every argument. We're just going to bring it all, let it all come in. It's going to lodge in there. It's going someplace, right? Because there is a spirit of error that will attach itself to words and speak through people and through different things. So we need a bigger filter. We need to close the door to things that are not true, and we need to allow then the door to be open to speak what is true. Essentially, then that's something that we have to apply to our own life, you know, because if we don't have the Spirit of God, we're not going to be able to fulfill the plan of God for our life if we're not listening to that truth. And sometimes the Spirit of God might tell you something that you don't want to do, you don't want to hear, right? And I've shared in recent weeks, and this is something that I know, it actually kind of, the first time I shared it was at the men's thing, but it's something that God's just been speaking to me over the course of the last couple of months. But he cares more about his kingdom and his will than he does about your feelings, right? So the Spirit of God may speak something to you that's going to cause, or that could cause you to be, feel fearful or whatever, right? That he wants you to step out in faith. You know, I think of it especially in terms of worship, right? I've talked a lot about that, where even I think I'm a fairly outspoken and bold person, but if you know, like when I was feeling hindered or timid in prayer, that's not God. God doesn't want you to, you know, withhold your worship, right? He wants you to not be timid or fearful or cowardly. But why? He's giving you a spirit of what? Power, love, and a sound mind. Right, so there's sometimes a spirit of God will speak things to you that make your flesh uncomfortable, or that makes your that doesn't necessarily make your emotions, you know, feel good. But the truth is, his will, his purpose, his desire is the best plan for your life. And dealing with your own self is the most challenging thing that you can do, right? Trusting God, because you know what he's speaking to you and whether or not you're walking in obedience or not. Right, so that's powerful. But so we can test or try the spirits, as John was talking about. So to try or to test means to test, to examine, to prove, to scrutinize, to see whether a thing is genuine or not. We can do this in the spirit, right? We can test, we can scrutinize, we can examine spirits to see whether it's genuine or not, or of God or not. Like metal being tested to see its genuineness, or to approve it, or to deem it worthy. And so when those things come, when thoughts come, when the spirit of error is speaking, or when the spirit of truth is speaking, either way, you can test, you can scrutinize what you're hearing, what is coming in, right? What you're hearing. Are you hearing the voice? The other side of that, though, is so don't ignore it, right? Don't ignore it. Ignoring something isn't ever going to help, right? Because it's, if you just ignore it, if you just say, well, I'm going to let anything in, and you like, I don't know if that makes, I'm not going to worry about it. Don't ignore stuff. Deal with it. Don't appease also, right? So don't have the spirit of timidity. So hopefully I'm not like all over the place, and that you're, by the Spirit of God, He's helping me, and that you're receiving what I'm saying. I know there's a lot of information here in what I'm saying, but so the Spirit of truth and the Spirit of error. The Spirit of truth is that which is according to truth, that which opposes superstitions of the Gentiles, inventions of the Jews, and corrupt opinions and precepts of false teachers among Christians. This is according to the Strong's interlinear study. That's the definition they give. So truth is not just having a truth or something that is true, but it's also a spirit that is opposed to superstitions, opposed to corrupt opinions, precepts, false teachings. So the spirit of truth will help you not only know the truth, but also to see what is untrue. Does that kind of make sense? It's the candor of mind that is free from affection, pretense, falsehood, or deceit. It's a spirit that is free from deceit. I love that, right? Because I want to know the truth. I want to have discernment. I want to walk in wisdom. I want to hear what it is that God is saying and know that it is of truth and not of error. The spirit of error, on the other hand, is defined like this. It's a wandering or a straying, one that is led astray from the right way, one that roams hither and thither, or metaphorically, it's a mental straying error, a wrong opinion relative to morals, or an error that shows itself in an action, a wrong mode of acting, an error. It leads to more error, deceit, or fraud. So you see there's like these two different spirits that are functioning, right? The spirit of truth, the spirit of error. John is saying, beloved, listen, don't be like a child. Begin to grow, begin to mature, and to know the difference between the spirit of truth and the spirit of error, and be aware of what you're listening to. Don't be deceived. Amen. So the spirit of truth and the spirit of error. One of the things I think of it in an Old Testament context is wisdom and foolishness. Okay? It's contrasting those two kinds of things. So wisdom and folly, or wisdom and foolishness, are both trying to get your attention. Okay? So the spirit of truth and the spirit of error are both speaking. Right? They're the spirit of God, the spirit of Antichrist, they're both trying to get your attention. The wisdom and folly, I'm kind of tying all of these together. But there, I love these scriptures from Proverbs that talk about this wisdom and folly. So when I talk about wisdom in this context, or I talk about foolishness, think of that in terms of the spirit of truth and the spirit of error. In Proverbs chapter 8, verses 1 and 2, it says, doesn't wisdom cry out? Doesn't understanding lift up her voice? It's personifying wisdom and foolishness as a woman. It's kind of personifying it. But it says, doesn't wisdom cry out? Doesn't understanding lift up her voice? She takes her stand on top of the high hill beside the way where the paths meet. So wisdom is standing at this crossroads. Whenever you come to you're walking this path, and wisdom is right there calling out. And you come to this crossroads, and it says wisdom is right there where the paths meet, you know, crying out. Understanding is crying out. All throughout Proverbs, it talks about wisdom is calling. Wisdom's trying to get the attention of the fools too, right? Not just those who already have wisdom. But it also says foolishness. This is Proverbs chapter 9, verse 13 through 15, it says, foolishness is like a clamorous woman, simple and knowing nothing. She sits at the door of her own house or in the seat of the high place of the city to call to those who pass by, who are trying to go straight on their way. So foolishness is going to be the one that calls out and says, hey, come over here, check this out, right? And it might seem innocent. I mean, as Solomon wrote these Proverbs, right, he's talking about all these cases where he's observing. He's looking out over the city. I get this picture, and he sees, you know, here goes a young man, and then he sees a prostitute, you know, kind of come out and start talking to him and calling him away, leading him off. You know, he's talking about that. That's what foolishness is like. When you're walking this path, when you're on the right way, foolishness or the spirit of error is going to come and say, hey, you know, come check this out. And everything that happens there in the Proverbs is everything sounds good, you know. Don't you know I really love you? And, you know, it's all these things that she's enticing him away from the right path. Well, the spirit of error is like that too. It's not just this obvious thing, you know, where somebody, the devil himself comes and says, hey, you know, let's do this. I mean, it's the devil is subtle. He's deceptive. It's a spirit of error. It's not something that's always obvious, but it is obvious if you tune your ear to hear the voice, right? So here, you know, you will know the spirit of truth and the spirit of error. The scripture says that. We will know his voice. We can see, we can discern wisdom, we can discern foolishness. The scripture is plain about all those things. And so in Proverbs 10:32, it says, the lips of the righteous bring forth what is acceptable, but the mouth of the wicked bring forth what is perverted. That kind of ties that in, you know, by us speaking out of the abundance of our heart. If we've been hearing the right things, if we've been growing in the Word of God and in our relationship, if we've been filling ourselves and saturating ourselves with His Word and with worship, then that righteousness is going to bring forth, it's going to speak out, it's going to declare things that are acceptable. But the mouth of the wicked proclaims and brings out that which is perverted. So you are going to direct your life or speak forth things based on everything that you've been allowing in, right? So distinguishing of the spirits. This goes back to testing the spirits. Another way of saying it is distinguishing or discerning spirits. 1 Corinthians chapter 12, verse 10 talks about that's one of the gifts that the Holy Spirit gives to His church, the Holy Spirit gives to the body of Christ. One of those gifts is the distinguishing of spirits. There's all kinds of different gifts. I don't want to look at all those today. I just want to take a moment and look at this one that talks about the distinguishing or the discerning of spirits. Because that word means to distinguish, to discern, or to judge. Meaning that when that spirit of truth or the spirit of error, you're able to discern it. You've put it through the test and you can discern whether it is a spirit of truth or a spirit of error, whether it's the spirit of God or Antichrist, whether it's wisdom or foolishness. Amen. In John chapter 8, verse 31 through 47, it says this. Jesus said to the Jews who believed him, he says, if you abide in my word, then you are my disciples. And you will know the truth, and the truth will make you free. You will know it, and it will set you free. And they answered and said, we are Abraham's descendants, and we have never been in bondage to anyone. How can you say that it's going to make us free? See, now listen, there's this discussion going on there, and there's like two different arenas of discussion. The Pharisees, they're trying to figure it out or comprehend it just in a mental way, right? They're trying to comprehend it with their mind, or to look even physically, legally, the things they've been doing or not doing, the righteousness of their own deeds and all that kind of stuff. And so Jesus is saying, you will know the truth and the truth will make you free. And they say, we've never been in bondage. How can you say that? He says, I say to you, whoever commits sin is a slave to that sin. A slave does not abide in a house forever, but the Son does abide forever. Therefore, if the Son, he's talking about himself, if the Son makes you free, then you

spirit of Aaron. That's what Jesus is saying. He's here. He says, I'm telling you all this, but you want to kill me because my word doesn't have any place in you. I speak what I have seen from my Father, and you do what you have seen from your father. Essentially, he's saying, I'm of the Heavenly Father, you're of your father, the devil, is essentially what he goes on to say here. They said, Abraham is our father. He says, if you were Abraham's children, you would do the works of Abraham. But now you are seeking to kill me, a man who has told you the truth that I have heard from God. Abraham didn't do this. You do the deeds of your father. They said, we were not born of fornication, for we have one father who is God. And Jesus said, if God were your father. Now listen, the part of the reason I'm saying this is because they think they're right. Right? They don't know that they're not following Christ. They think they're doing the right things, but they're not. They're hearing something different. They're hearing something that's not of the kingdom of God. He says, if God were your father, you would love me, because I came from God. Nor have I come even of my own self, but he sent me. So why do you not understand my speech? Why don't you understand what I'm saying? It's because you're not even able to listen to my word. You are of your father, the devil, and the desires of your father is what you want to do. He was a murderer from the beginning. He does not stand in truth because there's no truth in him. When he speaks, it's a lie. He speaks from his own resources. He is a liar, and he is the father of lies. But because I'm telling you the truth, you don't believe me. Which of you convicts me of sin? If I tell you the truth, then why don't you believe it? He who is of God hears God's word. Therefore, you don't hear because you're not of God. That's the spirit of truth and the spirit of error. If the word of God comes, if the spirit of God speaks and you receive it, you have a spirit of truth. If the word of God comes and you don't receive it, you have the spirit of error. I think I said that right. A determining factor in how you're doing is whether or not you're able to receive the word of God, whether or not you're able to receive truth, right? John chapter 14, verses 6 through 19 says this, I'll ask my Father, he will give you another helper. Now listen, we're almost done here. I know it's going a little bit long, but I have just a few more things I want to share with you. John chapter 14, verse 16 through 19, Jesus says, I will ask the Father, he will give you a helper that will be with you forever, and that is the Holy Spirit of truth. So Jesus says, listen, I'm going to ask the Father to give you the Holy Spirit, right? The world cannot receive because it doesn't see him, it doesn't know him, but you know him because he abides with you and will be in you. I will not leave you as orphans. I will come to you. After a little while, the world won't even see me any longer. But you will see me because I live. You will live also. And that's powerful. Amen. See, there's some wisdom that I have gained in my own life. After all of these years, I'm finally starting to get a few little nuggets. Sometimes I won't even enter into an argument just on some social issue or some topic. It's because it's going to be an argument, because there's no discernment. If you're not based on the same foundation, there's no reconciliation. That's why we see turmoil that never gets resolved, because it's all trying to be resolved based on emotions or intellect or these kinds of things, that it's just like there's no grounds to be reconciled because the foundation is completely different. I don't know if that makes sense to you, but part of the wisdom that I have is like, I mean, I would always enter, you know, I would see somebody say something, I'm like, no, I'm gonna say this, and then all it is just an argument. And I get frustrated, and they get frustrated, until they're able to hear truth. I'm not gonna cast my pearls before swine. It's kind of some of what I come to. Sometimes you do need to say things though too, even if there is opposition. But listen, a few action steps. What am I trying to say? To sum all this up, what do you need to do? Ask, seek, knock. Okay, Matthew chapter 7, verse 7 through 8. Ask, seek, and knock. I'm not going to reteach all of that, but take some time to ask, to seek, to knock. Amen? Because there are doors open right now, and by the Spirit of God, He'll reveal those to you as you ask, as you seek, as you knock.
Repent.

0: and obey. James chapter 1, verse 19 through 21 says this: "Wherefore, my beloved, let every man be swift to hear, but slow to speak and slow to wrath, because of the wrath of man works not the righteousness of God. Therefore, lay apart all filthiness, all superfluity of naughtiness, and receive with meekness," receive the engrafted word that's able to save your souls. "Repent and obey. Humble yourselves and receive." Amen. Receive the word of God that's able to save. James chapter 1, verse 25. This is the third action step. Look intently at the word of God. Amen. Look intently at it. "One who looks intently at the perfect law, the law of liberty, and abides by it, not having become a forgetful hearer, but having become an effectual doer, this man will be blessed in whatever he does." This person will be blessed who looks intently at the word of God and then does it. Amen?
1: Amen.
0: Look intently at the word. Look intently at the word of God. Don't be a forgetful hearer, but a doer. Take time, because as you spend time with God, He'll reveal these things. And as you look at His Word, it'll become plain. Two more action steps. One is to discipline yourself. 1 Timothy chapter 4, verse 6 through 7 says this: "In pointing out these things to the brethren, you will be a good servant of Christ Jesus, constantly nourished on the words of the faith and of sound doctrine that you've been following, but have nothing to do with worldly fables. On the other hand," in other words, have nothing to do with the spirit of error. "On the other hand, discipline yourself for the purpose of godliness." Amen? Hear the word of God, but there's some of this disciplining of yourself for the purpose of godliness. You can't do the will of God if you don't do it His way. Okay? You're going to have to discipline yourself. And then my final point in this is kingdom first. The kingdom of God first. Live by kingdom principles first. Seek first, Matthew 6:33. Seek first His kingdom, His righteousness. All these other things will be added unto you. Amen? So kingdom first. Hallelujah. So Father, thank You. Thank You for Your word. Lord, I know just by the things that You've spoken in my heart, that You can cause this truth of Your word to resonate in the spirits of each and every one that is hearing. So Father, I pray right now in Jesus' name, I take authority over the spirit of error. I take authority over the spirit of Antichrist. I take authority over foolishness and folly. And I silence the mouth of the enemy. And right now in Jesus' name, I speak by the spirit of truth, by the Holy Spirit of God. Hallelujah. And by wisdom, that You would allow these that are listening right now to begin to discern, to hear clearly the resonating voice of You, the resonating spirit of truth, and to begin to receive Your word, to receive it, to live by it. And that You, Father, would fulfill Your will and Your purpose that You've established even from before the foundation of the world for their lives. That You will do it, Lord, for Your glory. In Jesus' name, amen.
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So here is the good news, my friends. The good news. There is, therefore, now no condemnation, no punishment, no curse for all those who are in Christ Jesus. All your fears have been taken away. Instead, hope has been given. Because God, out of His great love, redeemed us on the cross. So now, my friends, no power of hell and no scheme of man

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0: that is within me. Bless his holy name. Bless the name of the Lord. Let everything that has breath praise the Lord. Let all of heaven and earth praise him. He is the desire of the nations. And all flesh will see the glory of the Lord.
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This is Hope Radio, transmitter Angel 3. 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This is Angel 3, Hope Radio, Palau.

So here is the good news, my friends. The good news. There is, therefore, now no condemnation, no punishment, no curse for all those who are in Christ Jesus. All your fears have been taken away. Instead, hope has been given. Because God, out of His great love, redeemed us on the cross. So now, my friends, no power of hell and no scheme of man

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1: All right, we are continuing our series on apostolic centers advancing. Last week, we started looking at the differences between the pastoral model of the church versus the apostolic model of the church. And we are, I don't know about halfway, but we are in the close look at the pastoral model. Now, the goal of a church in the pastoral model is to meet needs. They may not tell you that, but that's really what the goal is. And it's not a bad thing. The church is supposed to meet needs. But an apostolic church's goal is for every believer to be trained, equipped, and continually moving forward toward his or her destiny in the Lord. And within that vision, when you come to church and you're in the presence of Almighty God, which is what was designed, whether you're in church or you're in a house church or wherever, on the streets where two or more are gathered, he's going to be there. When we seek his kingdom first, our needs will be met. That's my favorite scripture in all the Bible, Matthew 6:33. It's going to be up on the wall in case you don't believe me. If you seek God first, if you seek the kingdom of God with all of your might, put him first in everything, your needs will be met. You don't have to come to church and go to this program or go to that program. Your needs will be met. And I've seen that happen. I've seen that occur in my family alone all my life, pretty much. But Matthew 6:33 also defines an apostolic church, especially an apostolic church that's advancing. Because if you remember from last week, the very main thing that separates an apostolic church from the pastoral model is the presence of God. That is like number one. That's the biggest difference. You learned last week that in the pastoral model, you guys are laymen. You're the congregation. You're basically amateur Christians, is what I call it. So ministry is not your job. If you're a layman, that's an amateur Christian, it's not about ministry. And it's funny when you go to these other churches that operate in the pastoral model, and that's like almost every church in America. I mean, every church, spirit-filled or not, we all pretty much, we here at The Way, we are, we've been on our way to the apostolic model for years. But I think we're closer every day. But it's funny if a layman, somebody in the congregation, proves to be adept at something in some specific ministry, what do? They'll send the person off to seminary to be a pastor because that's all they know. Well, they're good at this, so let's get them trained to be a pastor. But here at The Way, we understand that every believer is a minister. Every believer is a minister. And our first ministry is to God. We minister to God. That's our first, that's our most important thing. We are worshipers. You were created to worship Jesus. Everything else is just kind of like gravy with God, but that's why we were created. Every believer should be equipped to do the stuff, to go out on the streets and get a word of knowledge for somebody. Do the stuff. Pray, lay hands on people, and the Bible says they shall recover. And we see that here. By the way, pray for lots of folks. We've got, I'd say half the church is down and out today. Let's see. Yale and Michael are on their honeymoon. They're not down and out. They're having a good time. Let's see. Leon had his biopsy, and they did 6 1-inch incisions in his belly. So he's not moving around too much because that was Thursday. It's pretty close to that. Pray for him.

0: Pray for, don't tell me, I got this. Nope, I'm thinking more dog-like. Jeff's dog, Moxie, the name was not coming to me. Moxie is under the weather. Pray for Moxie. And yes, we believe in praying for animals. Well, why not? Why wouldn't you? People that say, oh, you can't pray for animals. What, you prefer they suffer? That's humane? No, that's not humane. We pray for animals. No big deal. Joyce is under the weather. Kathy's not here. Maybe she's under the weather, but it's just a kind of a perfect storm this weekend for a lot of things. So pray for, if you would, everybody I mentioned. The pastoral model encourages the layman to come to the pastor for ministry. This leads everybody in the church to be dependent on the pastor. Most pastors probably like this because they probably see it as job security. You know, they like me. They really like me. Well, no, they've been trained to go to you for everything. But biblically, that's not the case, as we've been seeing. There's nobody in here that has more authority in prayer than me. We all have the same authority in prayer. It's called the blood of Jesus Christ. It's called the stripes of Jesus that we can proclaim over people and they'll be healed. We're no different. I just have a different position. That's all it is. A successful leader in an apostolic church wants to raise up a church full of saints that do God's ways and do God's works. I never wanted anybody to be dependent on me, except for, of course, my daughter. You know, that's different. But as a pastor, I don't want people dependent on me. I want people to follow the Bible, and the Bible does not show that you got to run to the pastor for everything. Not at all. Remember last week, pastors only mentioned once in the entire Bible, which is kind of crazy. My greatest joy is to have followers who minister way beyond me. I said that when my daughter was born. My wife and I both agreed. We told the Lord, God, we're giving her to you, and we want her to go way beyond us, way beyond us. And we feel that Yale definitely has. But that's the same for you guys. I want you to go way beyond me. Don't use the pastor as who you are, like comparing yourself to. We're really only allowed to compare ourselves to Jesus. You're really not allowed to compare yourself to another person. Talk about a waste, right? Why compare yourself to another failed and human who makes mistakes? Compare yourself to Jesus. He's who we follow. He doesn't make mistakes. Dr. Heidler, who I've quoted quite a bit, he writes that any church that wants to get out of the old wineskin called the pastoral model and into the new wineskin called the apostolic model must kill a sacred cow. And some of you have been coming here for a long time and you know that I love killing sacred cows. Sacred cows, I mean, it sounds funny, sacred moo-moos. But sacred cows act in the church actually keep people in bondage. So it's funny, but it's not. But the sacred cow I'm hitting right now is the assumption that the pastor is the primary office in the church today or in the church period. That's a wrong assumption that isn't backed up by the Bible. The apostles in the early church never envisioned a pastor, the congregation setup. They didn't envision that kind of a setup where you have a pastor up on a stage and then everybody else is the congregation. If you read the book of Acts, you don't see that anywhere. You read Paul's writings, you don't see that anywhere. There's no New Testament church. Remember Paul, in his letters, of course, these are letters, he's writing them to other people. In those letters, he talks about stuff like, give so-and-so my love or whatever, or I commend so-and-so. He never refers to a single person in the New Testament as pastor you know, Yaakov or anything. No, not at all. Not once. No Pastor Smitty, no Pastor Colette, nothing. It's not there. Not that Smitty would be there. It's not a very Hebrew name. When Paul ranked the church's ministries in 1 Corinthians 12:28, he wrote this: first apostles, second prophets, third teachers, then workers of miracles, those with gifts of healing, helping, administration, and various tongues. You notice there's a big job there that isn't mentioned, right? It doesn't say pastor there at all. Mentions a whole lot of other stuff. Pastor was not the primary office in the New Testament church. Just get that in your head right now. This is not the primary office. Actually, somebody did a count of how many times each of the fivefold ministries is mentioned in the New Testament. Apostle is mentioned 87 times in the New Testament. Prophet is mentioned 157 times in the New Testament. That alone blows my mind, as so many churches think that there's no prophets today and there's no prophecy today, but it's mentioned 157 times in the New Testament alone. Kind of, what Bible are you reading, buddy? Teachers are mentioned 121 times. Evangelists, 3 times. I thought there'd be more. It's not. Probably because we all do part of that. And you already know that pastor's mentioned once. It's crazy. Now let's look at the average American modern church. Apostles and prophets don't exist today to most churches and most pastors and most Christians. They'll let teachers teach a Sunday school class as long as they use the quarterly that their denomination puts out that you can teach from. And I have actually done that. Anybody else in here ever taught Sunday school out of the quarterly? From I'm the only one? Wow. Shocked. They just give you 4 lessons a month that you're in, so that every Sunday school is doing the same thing, you know. They'll let somebody who calls themselves an evangelist come once a year, a week of revival services. They call them revival services. And they may even rent a tent. In modern American churches, they take the office that's only mentioned once in the New Testament and make it the primary office who does all of the ministry. That could explain why these next statistics. I'm not a big follower of statistics. Sometimes I like them. That, you know, usually I like them when they really blow my mind, and some of these blew my mind. 1,500 pastors leave the ministry every month. This is just America. 1,500 a month. 70% of pastors don't have anyone they would consider a friend. Over 90% claim to have no close friend. 77% of pastors do not feel they have a good marriage. The majority of pastors, that one blew my mind, 77%, because these are obviously aimed at Christians, these questions. The majority of pastors' wives say that the single most destructive event that has occurred in their marriage was the day they entered the ministry. Majority of pastors' wives say that the day that they or their husband entered the ministry was the most destructive day in their marriage. That just kind of slapped me right across the face. It's craziness.
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2: 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
4: Praise the Lord. I'm Pastor Ronnie Lee Patrick. 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We would love to hear from you. We would love to get a letter from you letting us know what God is doing in your life. Let us know of any prayer requests that you may have, and we will faithfully pray with you. If you accept Jesus Christ during one of these broadcasts, and later on in the broadcast, we'll give you that opportunity to become a child of God. And if you accept Jesus Christ as your Lord and Savior today, we would love to hear from you. We would love to be able to rejoice with the angels in heaven that are rejoicing. If you'd like a copy of any of these broadcasts, just write us a letter, request them by name, like today's message is going to be Hidden in Christ. All you have to do is send us a letter, say, hey, I'd like to have a copy of Hidden in Christ, and we will get them out to you, and it costs you absolutely nothing except the postage to get the letter to us. Now, we would ask you to pray for us, and during your time of interceding on our behalf, if God would lay it on your heart to send us a love offering, by all means be obedient unto God, but that is between you and God. Again, our mailing address is NBCWO, Post Office Box 913, Warsaw, Indiana, 46581. If you're ever in Warsaw and you'd like to join us for a service, we have a Sunday morning service at 10 o'clock a.m. and a Sunday evening service at 6 o'clock, excuse me, on Sunday evening. We have a Wednesday night Bible study at 6:30 in the evening. So by all means, if you're in Warsaw and you want to join us, we're located at 741 East Winona Avenue, Warsaw, Indiana. 741 East Winona Avenue, Warsaw, Indiana. Hidden in Christ. The word hid means hidden. The word hidden means being out of sight or not readily apparent. It means to obscure, to unexplained, undisclosed. Colossians chapter 3, verses 1 through 3 says, if you then, being risen with Christ, seek those things which are above, where Christ sitteth on the right hand of God, set your affection on things above, not on things on the earth. For you are dead, and your life is hid with Christ in God. Notice that verse 3. For you are dead, and your life is hid with Christ in God. When we are hidden in Jesus Christ, God does not see us, but all He sees is Jesus. You got to understand that, folks. When we are hid in Jesus Christ, God does not see us, but all He sees is His Son, Jesus. We want to look at several areas where we are hidden in Christ. Number one, our sins are hidden from Him. Okay, our sins are hidden from God. James chapter 5, verse 20 says, let him know that he which converteth the sinner from the errors of his way shall save a soul from death, speaking of eternal death in the pits of hell, and shall hide a multitude of sins. See, when I come to Jesus Christ as my personal Savior, I had a multitude. Thousands upon thousands upon thousands of sins that had not been forgiven. But it says here that You know, let him know that he which converteth a sinner from the errors of his way shall save a soul from death and shall hide a multitude of sins. When we become born again, our sins, no matter how many they are, no matter how bad you may think they are, can no longer be seen by God. That's hard for us to understand. But God chose that they would not be, that they would be hid from him because they are out of his sight. We look into Scripture and the Scripture tells us. Revelation chapter 1 and verse 5 says, "And from Jesus Christ, who is the faithful witness and the first begotten of the dead and of the prince of the kings of the earth, unto him that loved us and washed us from our sins in his own blood." In other words, the blood of Jesus at salvation separates us and washes us away from our sins. Now we'll see here in a moment what happens to our sins. In Micah chapter 7, verse 19, it says, "He will turn again, he will have compassion upon us. He will subdue our iniquities," in other words, our sins, "and you will cast all their sins into the depths of the sea." Okay, now just remember that. God, at salvation, once we are washed away from those sins, takes those sins and casts them into the depths of the sea. Psalms 103, 11 and 12 says it this way, "For as the heaven is higher above the earth, so great is his mercy toward them that fear him. As far as the east is from the west, so far has he removed our transgressions from us." In other words, if you could throw, now we understand that if you threw something to the east and it just, you know, the earth is round, so whatever you throw to the east will come back from the west, okay? But on a straight line, once you throw something to the east, it is continually going away from you. Okay, that's the way our sins are. Our sins never come back to us. You got to understand, once you're forgiven of sins, it is eternal forgiveness. You are no longer held responsible for those sins, no matter how many they were, no matter how bad they were. In the eyes of God, you are no longer responsible. He's cast them into the depths of the sea as far as the east is from the west. But let's go a little further. Isaiah chapter 43, verse 25 says, "I, even I, am he that blotteth out your transgressions for my own sake, and will not remember your sins." Now just think about that. You know, here we've already read where they're cast into the depths of the sea. They're thrown as far as the east is from the west. Now he said he blots them out. He blots out our sins, and he said, "I will not remember your sins." When our sins are blotted out, we can never be punished for them. Remember that. Once our sins are blotted out. See, we have a lot of Christians today that is letting the enemy bring their past up to them. Folks, we all have a past. We all have things, and we have all done things in our past that if we could go back and undo it, we would. Because they were wrong, they were sin. But we can't do that. Now the enemy, as long as he can get you looking back at your past sins, you'll never be able to walk in the freedom of the cross of Jesus Christ. You'll never be able to be used in the full potential that God wants to use you. Yes, he'll be able to use you, but not in your full potential because you're looking back. But God says, "I will never remember those sins no more." So if God is never going to remember those sins no more, then why are you wasting time allowing the enemy to bring them back up to you and you dwelling on them? Now, I've had people tell me that when we stand before God, and we will all stand before God, there is a judgment day, and nobody is exempt from it. I've had people say, we'll stand before God, we'll answer for every sin that we've ever committed. Well, that's not so, folks. How can we answer for something to God that God doesn't even remember no more? God is not going to stand up and say, you know, Ron Patrick, you did this back in 1990, because he doesn't even know I did that back in 1990. And I'm just throwing that date out there. Never. Blotted out. Never to be remembered no more. Washed into the depths of the sea. Cast as far, removed as far as the east is from the west. Now remember, the only sin that can be blotted out is a confessed sin that are past. We have a lot of teaching out there today that whenever you accept Jesus Christ as your Lord and Savior, that you're not only forgiven for your past sins, but you're also forgiven for your future sins, and that is a false teaching. It is a false teaching by false teachers. Okay? The only forgivable sin is a past sin. You cannot be forgiven of something you haven't done yet. You have to repent to be forgiven. That means if you sin once you become a Christian, and we all have, that means you must confess that sin. There's a big teaching out there, a false teaching, that you don't have to repent of any sin you commit. That's a lie straight out of the pits of hell. It is a false teaching by a false teacher. You must repent of your sins. Any sin that is not repented of is still out there to be able to be seen by God, and it's a sin of death. You will spend eternity in the lake of fire. Romans chapter 3. Verse 23 through 25 says, for all have sinned and come short of the glory of God. That's very true. Being justified freely by his grace through the redemption that is in Christ Jesus, whom God has set forth to be a propitiation through faith in his blood to declare his righteousness for the remission of sins. Now you must get this, folks. That are past through the forbearance of God. Again, there is no forgiveness without repentance, and the only forgivable sin is a sin of our past. We cannot be forgiven of sins of the future until they have been committed and they have been repented of. Number two, our righteousness is hidden in Christ. Isaiah chapter 64, verse 6 says, but we are all as unclean as an unclean thing, and all our righteousness, now we got to understand this, all of our righteousness are as filthy rags, and we all do fade as a leaf, and our iniquities like the wind have taken us away. Folks, we need to understand, you can never be good enough to get to heaven. It does not matter what you do. It doesn't matter how much good you do, how good you are. Our righteousness, your righteousness, my righteousness is in the eyes of God as filthy rags. There's nothing we can do to change that. But thank God, once we accept the blood of Jesus Christ, we receive his righteousness. When God looks at us, no matter how much good works we've done, again, all he sees is the righteousness that doesn't work. But once we're born again, we are a child of God, and he looks at us. He does not see our righteousness, but he sees the righteousness of Jesus Christ, because we have been covered, we have been washed, we have been cleansed by his precious blood that was shed 7 ways on the cross, bringing complete, nothing lacking salvation to you and I, for humanity. 1 Corinthians chapter 1, verse 30 says, but of him are you in Christ Jesus, who of God is made unto us wisdom and righteousness and sanctification and redemption. Romans chapter 3, verse 21 through 26 says, But now the righteousness of God without the law is manifested, being witnessed by the law and the prophets. Even the righteousness of God, which is by faith of Jesus Christ unto all and upon all them that believe, for there is no difference, for all have sinned and come short of the glory of God, being justified freely by his grace through the redemption that is in Christ Jesus, whom God has set forth to be a propitiation, a covering, through faith in his blood, to declare his righteousness for the remission or the forgiveness of sins, again, that are past, through the forbearance of God, to declare, I say, at this time, his righteousness, that he might be just and the justifier of him which believeth in Jesus. God is ready

to put on and be clothed with the righteousness of Jesus Christ. Number three, our justification is hidden in Christ. I love it all, but I love this, because this is what allows me to enter into heaven for eternity in the presence of God. Our justification is hidden in Christ. Romans chapter 3, verse 24 says, being justified freely by His grace through the redemption that is in Christ Jesus. I love that freely. I don't have to be good enough. You know, I don't have to do a bunch of good works. All I got to do is accept the free gift of the cross. Now, it's free to you and me. It cost Jesus His precious blood. It cost Jesus His very life. It cost God His precious Son, Jesus. See, there was a heavy price paid, but for you and me, it is freely given unto us. We are justified. Justified means declared, just think of this, not guilty in heaven's court. Why? Because of the blood of Jesus. That old song, what can wash away my sins? Nothing but the blood of Jesus. What can make me whole again? Nothing but the precious, holy blood of Jesus. Justified freely by His grace through the redemption that is in Christ Jesus. Romans chapter 4, verse 24 through 25 says, but for us also, to whom it shall be imputed, if we believe on Him that raised up Jesus from our Lord from the dead, who was delivered for our offenses, and was raised again for our justification. Again, justified, declared not guilty in heaven's court. Romans chapter 5, verse 18 says, therefore, as by the offense of one, judgment came upon all men to condemnation, even so, by the righteousness of one, speaking of Jesus Christ of Nazareth, the free gift, here we have it again, the free gift came upon all men unto justification of life. It is there for everyone. If you're listening to this broadcast, I don't care how far you've fallen into the depths of sin, the righteousness and the sanctification of Jesus, the forgiveness of your sins is here. It is a free gift. All you have to do is reach out and receive it. And we're going to give you that opportunity in just a few moments. Our justification comes only by the blood of Jesus Christ applied to our lives. No other name under heaven where man, a person can be saved except the name of Jesus. It's only through His blood. You take Jesus out and you take salvation out. There is no salvation without Jesus. There is no salvation without His precious blood. There is no salvation without His blood being applied to our lives. Galatians chapter 2, verse 16 says, knowing that a man is not justified by the works of the law. Works will never justify you. Works can't justify you. Said, but by the faith of Jesus Christ, through the cross of Christ, even we have believed in Jesus Christ that we might be justified by the faith of Christ and not by the works of the law, for by the works of the law shall no flesh be justified. You cannot, again, be good enough to be found justified, not guilty in the eyes of God. Oh, I believe in works, but works is just obedience unto God. It does not get me to heaven. Galatians chapter 3, verse 24 through 25 says, wherefore the law was our schoolmaster to bring us unto Christ that we might be justified by faith. But after that faith is come, we are no longer under a schoolmaster. A schoolmaster is a servant to care for the children until they become old enough, become

0: legal sons. So with us, the cross of Jesus Christ has made us children of God. We are no longer under the schoolmaster of the law, but by faith in Christ alone, we are justified, not guilty in the eyes of God, through faith in Christ alone, through faith in the cross. Remember, hidden, being out of sight, and not readily apparent, obscure, unexplained, undisclosed. Everything we do must point to Jesus and the works of the cross. I want you to understand that, folks. Everything we do must point to Jesus and the finished works of the cross, because the works of the cross are finished. Jesus has done everything that he came to this earth to do. The only thing remaining is when he returns to receive his body, the church, unto himself. When the dead in Christ will rise first, and those of us who are alive and remain shall be changed. We'll be called up to meet Jesus in the eye, the Bible says, in a moment of a twinkling of an eye. That's what Jesus is going to do next for the church, the body of Christ. Well, Pastor, what does it take to be a member of the body of Christ? It takes being born again. Pastor, what's being born again? Being born again is, number one, you got to believe in God. You must believe in God. Then you must believe in his Son, Jesus Christ. Then you must repent and ask forgiveness of your sins. Those are requirements to be born again. You take any of them three out and you're not born again. I hear a lot of prayers said by a lot of false teachers on TV, and they say sinner's prayer and they leave out repentance. And again, I said it earlier, those that believe that you don't have to repent, they are teaching a false gospel and they are false teachers. And they are going to lead multitudes into the pits of hell because of their false Jesus teaching. You must believe in God the Father. You must believe in Jesus the Son. And you must repent of your past sins. There is no forgiveness for sins that are not past. We're going to say a prayer here just in a moment. I want you to know right up front, I can't save you. I want you to know right up front that this prayer can't save you. You say these words and you will mean them from your heart. In other words, you'll believe from your heart. You will be born again. If you just say these words and you don't mean them, you're not going to be born again. You must believe. And I'm asking those that you have never accepted Jesus Christ, your Lord and Savior, I'm asking you to say this prayer with us. You may be out there listening to this broadcast, you backslid. In other words, you've walked away from God. You no longer have what you once had because you chose to walk away from God. And because God loves you, he allowed you to do so. Will you pray this prayer with me? Say, God, I come to you in the name of thy Son Jesus. I come to you a sinner in need of a Savior. Right now, God, I ask you to forgive me of my sins, to wash them away with the precious blood of Jesus. Jesus, right now, I ask you to come into my heart to be my Lord and Savior, and I will follow you all the days of my life. In Jesus' name I pray, amen and amen. If you said that prayer, and you meant it from your heart, right now, you are a child of God. Right now, if you died, if you took your last breath right now, and you are in the portals of heaven before God, God is going to look at you. He's going to see the blood of Jesus Christ. And because he sees the blood of Jesus Christ, he is going to see the righteousness of Jesus Christ. And because he sees the blood of Christ and the righteousness of Christ, he is going to declare in the court of heaven that you are not guilty, that you are justified to come and dwell in the presence of God for eternity. That's what the blood of Jesus does for us. Oh, there's other things that it does, but those are the important things because those get us into the kingdom of heaven. There is reconciliation back to God to where we can enjoy all the benefits of the fellowship and being a child of God here on earth. We can enjoy all of the benefits of the kingdom of heaven that Jesus brought to this earth, and he left here for us to enjoy all of those rooms in that kingdom. He gave us the keys of the kingdom of heaven to unlock those doors and to be able to enter into them. He brought us here, through the cross, all bought and paid for by the blood of Jesus Christ. We can walk as John 10:10 tells us in the second part. He said, I've come that you may have life and you may have it more abundantly. We can walk in the abundant life of Jesus Christ. Thank you for listening to the broadcast today. Write us a letter. Let us know that on such and such a date, I gave my heart to Jesus Christ. Again, write to NBCWO, Post Office Box 913, Warsaw, Indiana 46581. 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

0: Great faith begins with a full surrender of our life to Christ. Is He Lord over your eyes, what you watch? Is He Lord over your hands, what you touch? Is He Lord over your feet, where you go? If Jesus is my Lord, then I'm saying, Lord, whatever you say, that's what I'm doing. I'm obeying you. I don't care what it is. You're Lord. There's nothing you can ask me to do that I'm not going to do. We're talking about having great faith here.
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0: And he said to them, into what then were you baptized? So they said, into John's baptism. Well, John was baptizing people in preparation for the Lord to come. Nobody was born again. It was a baptism of repentance. He was saying, get ready to turn away from your old life and turn to a new as soon as Jesus gets here. That was John's baptism. Okay? And so Paul said, John indeed baptized with the baptism of repentance, saying to the people that they should believe on him who would come after him, that is on Christ. And when they heard this, they were baptized in the name of the Lord Jesus. So right then they found out Jesus had already come. John's baptism is now a thing of the past. Its usefulness is ended. They received Jesus right here, but they were baptized in the name of the Lord Jesus. They got saved. And now here's the baptism of the Holy Spirit. And when Paul laid his hands on them, the Holy Spirit came on them, and they spoke with tongues and prophesied. Now the men were about 12 in all. So here we see them, these disciples who were not saved. They had been baptized by John. Paul shows them that Jesus had already come. Oh, good. They received Jesus, get baptized in the name of the Lord Jesus, baptized into the body of Christ, born again. And then he says, okay, time to receive the Holy Spirit. Laid hands on them, and they all filled with the Holy Ghost and began to speak with tongues. It's a subsequent experience, isn't it? At least it is in all these passages. Okay, so number one, the baptism with the Holy Spirit is subsequent to salvation. Now, you can share that with your friends that are not filled with the Holy Ghost. Number two, is it evidenced by speaking in tongues? This is a big one. Is it evidenced by speaking in tongues? Acts 2, 1 through 4, when the day of Pentecost had fully come, they were all with one accord in one place, and suddenly there came a sound from heaven as of a rushing mighty wind, and it filled the whole house where they were sitting. Then there appeared to them divided tongues as of fire, and one sat on each of them, and they were all filled with the Holy Ghost, or the Holy Spirit, began to speak with other tongues as the Spirit gave the utterance. So here we see when they're filled with the Holy Spirit, the evidence that they are really filled with the Holy Spirit as they were on the day of Pentecost, not just have the Holy Spirit, but filled with the Holy Spirit, they began to speak in tongues. Acts chapter 10, verse 44. This is really a good one on evidence. While Peter was speaking at Cornelius' house, these words, the Holy Spirit fell on all those who heard the word, and those of the circumcision, the Jews, who believed were astonished, as many as came with Peter, because the gift of the Holy Spirit had been poured out on the Gentiles also, as it was on the Jews on the day of Pentecost. We read in Acts 2, 1 through 4. For what? Now listen to this now. He said, because the gift of the Holy Spirit had been poured out on the Gentiles also, for they heard them speak with tongues and magnify God. Then Peter answered, can anyone forbid water that these should be baptized who have received the Holy Spirit just as we have? How did they receive it? Well, Acts 2, 1 through 4, they were all filled with the Holy Ghost, spoke with tongues. And Peter said, they received the Holy Spirit just like we did. I hear them speaking in tongues. They got just same thing we've got. I heard them speaking in tongues. Evidence. Say it with me, evidence. Okay. So, it's a subsequent experience, and it's evidenced by speaking in tongues. Acts chapter 19 and verse 6, we already read it. When Paul laid his hands on them, the Holy Spirit came on them, and they spoke with tongues and prophesied. Paul wanted to hear them speaking in tongues. Peter wanted to hear them speaking in tongues. And to note that they were filled. Who showed up a hataya, that there was evidence. Hallelujah. Hey, woo, glory. Somebody shout hallelujah. Come on. Woo. Don't leave me up here all by myself getting blessed. Hallelujah. This is good stuff, isn't it? Yeah. This is the New Testament. Okay? This is normal Christian experience. Anything else is below normal. Okay? The third thing, it's a subsequent experience. It's evidenced by speaking in tongues. Number three, is it for everyone?
2: Yes.
0: What is it?
2: Yes.
0: You're all going to the right church. It's for everyone. You know, I hear people say, even preachers will say, and I know some even locally in our town who are great, great, great, great, great men, love them, my friend, will say, well, I'm just not sure. If it's for me, God will give it to me. If it's for me, God will give it to me. They're not sure. They're waiting for God to initiate it and give them something and do it for them. So there's no faith involved in that, though, is there? Galatians 3:5 said, we receive the Spirit by faith. Did you receive the Spirit by the works of the law or by the hearing of faith? Everything we receive by faith. Can I get an amen? Hallelujah. Whoo, sholabahatai. All right, so is it for everyone?
2: Yes.
0: Acts chapter 2, verse 37. They when they saw these people on the day of Pentecost getting filled with the Holy Ghost and prophesying, staggering around like drunk people, they came under conviction and they said, verse 37 is what I really need. It says, they asked the apostles, what shall we do? Men and brethren, what shall we do? And the answer was, repent and be baptized, every one of you, for the remission, in the name of Jesus Christ, for the remission of sin, and you shall receive the gift of the Holy Spirit. For the promise is to who? You, and to who? Your children, to who? All that are afar off. And as many as the Lord our God shall call. I'm telling you, that doesn't leave anybody out. Woo! That includes you. Everybody that's Christian, you're not born again if you're not called by God. You are called and justified and glorified, Romans chapter 8 said. You didn't get saved because you decided to one day. You got saved because God tapped on your shoulder and said, hey, I want you, come on. He called you to salvation. The Bible said in 1 Peter, you're called out of darkness into his marvelous light. Hallelujah. Whoo, shola bahataya. Hallelujah. Hey, woo. I wish somebody around here would shout a little bit. Glory to God. Woo, shola bahataya Messiah. We are a Pentecostal church. Well, don't make that weird. We're a Pentecostal church. We're just a New Testament church, and Pentecost is a part of it. We're all of it. We're evangelical. We believe in born again. Hallelujah. We're Pentecostal because we believe in baptism in the Holy Ghost, speaking with tongue. We're charismatic because we believe the word of faith. Hallelujah. We're kingdom because we believe in the authority of God's kingdom on earth. We're all of it. Shout with me. I'm all of it. You're all of it. Woo, sholabahatai. That's what Faith Church is about. That's what Revival Fellowship's about. It's going to be in our conference this week. We're restoration people. What does it mean to be restoration? Acts chapter 3, verse 19 through 21. The Bible said heaven must retain him until the time of restoration of all things that were spoken by the prophets. What is restoration of all things? All the truth of God's word, all the ministries of the Holy Spirit. We worship in spirit and truth. All the word, all the spirit. All the word, all the spirit. Woo, come on. All the word, all the spirit. Say it with me. All the word, all the spirit. All the word, all the spirit. Fivefold ministry, all of it. Apostle, prophet, evangelist, pastor, teacher. That's why we have in our church a team, because we have a complement of gifts here. Me as an apostle, I move in and out all of them from time to time as God leads. That's what apostles do. They function in all of them as the Spirit wills. But not everybody's an apostle. Some people are pastors. Some people are teachers. Some people are prophets. Some people are evangelists. Some people are a combination of pastor, teacher, pastor, evangelist. Like my good friend Robert Singleton out there at Jewel City. He's a pastor evangelist. And that's what he said. I'm a pastor evangelist. Every service I got to get somebody saved. I like to get people saved every service, but I'm more of the teacher role. I want to get people growed up. I want to get you saved. But if you're saved, I don't want to get saved again. I want you to grow you up. Hallelujah. But different leaders have different gifts, and God blesses them right where they are. And that's what we have to find out, is what our function is in the body, and then function, right? I'm doing my function right now, as well as the other things that I do apostolically, okay? So it's for everyone. As many as the Lord our God shall call. You're not saved if you didn't answer the call to salvation, boy. I remember when I led my dad to Jesus at 82 years old in the basement of his house in Elwood City, PA. Catholic man all his life. Was an usher in the Catholic church. It freaked me out when my mother would say, "Your dad's counting the money this week." I'm thinking, oh boy. Two for me, one for you. He was a good man. He was honest. But every now and then I wondered about it. But anyway, when he was 82 years old, we're sitting in the basement of his house, and I'm sharing the gospel with him. And it was that moment when God called him. And I shared the gospel with him as I had done for years, and he, nothing, just bounce off. But that day, God called him. Whoo, man, Sholah Bahatai. We're sitting there, and I'm sharing, and all of a sudden, he interrupts my conversation. And I'm under the anointing. I'm just, blah, blah, blah, blah, blah. And he just stops me. He says, "John, I know what my problem was. God's always been with me, but he's never been in me." He said that out of his mouth. That's what you call being called of God, when you get that wake up. And I said, "Well, let's get him in you, Dad." Just like that. That's what I said. "Let's get him in you, Dad." And I started. I said, "Just pray this after me." About the first three or four words he said after me, then he took it and finished that prayer himself. At 82, got gloriously born again, was a changed man. Died at 86, went to heaven. I'll see him up there. I know he's honest now. All right. As many as the Lord our God shall call. So, number one, baptism in the Holy Ghost is subsequent experience, isn't it? Yes. Number two, it's evidenced by the speaking in tongues, isn't it? Yes. Number three, it's for everybody, isn't it?
2: Yes.
0: It's the Bible. Okay, what's the purpose of it? Acts 1:8, "But you shall receive power when the Holy Spirit has come upon you, and you shall be witnesses to me in Jerusalem, Judea, Samaria, the uttermost parts of the world." Acts 10:38, "You know of Jesus of Nazareth, how God anointed him with the Holy Ghost and with power, went about doing good." Woo! Healing all who were oppressed of the devil, for God was with him. The baptism in the Holy Spirit is not a well for you to drink out of. Jesus said to the woman at the well, you get born again. He says, "I'm going to give you water in you that will be a well springing up into everlasting life." Eternal life, salvation. Salvation's a well. But the baptism in the Holy Ghost, a river. Wells don't generate no power. Rivers generate power. Hallelujah. Woo! "Out of your belly shall flow rivers of living water." Hallelujah. The power of God, in other words, the gifts of the Holy Ghost, prophecy, healing, tongues, all of it flows out of you. That's the river. Amen? Okay. So it's empowerment for ministry. John 14:12-14, "Most surely I say to you, he who believes in me, the works that I do, he will do also, and greater works than these shall he do, because I go to my Father. The works that I do shall he do also." Now let me clarify something right here. There's a lot of confusion about that. Because people say, "What in the world are the greater works? What could you do greater than Jesus? I mean, he raised the dead. He multiplied loaves and fishes. He turned water to wine. You know, I mean, what could you do greater than those?" But see, the real what the deal is here is those were all physical works, not spiritual. What's greater than physical? What does the Bible say in 1 Corinthians in the resurrection? First the natural, then the spiritual. The natural body gets changed into a spiritual body. What's greater than the natural, the material, the physical, is the spiritual realm. And the greater works are spiritual. That's why you can do greater works than Jesus did, because after Jesus rose from the dead and he empowered us with the Holy Spirit, we're able to get people born again and baptized in the Holy Ghost, and those are the greater works. Jesus didn't do that, except with his disciples. We do that. That's why you get baptized in the Holy Ghost. That's why God gives you a river So you can do the greater works. Not only the works that he did, you can heal the sick, cast out the devil, do all the stuff he did. The Bible says that. But the greater works would actually lead people to Christ, get them born again and lay hands on them, get them filled with the Holy Ghost, speaking in tongues so they become a river like you. Hallelujah. Boy, I feel like preaching today. You feel like listening? Good, I'm going to start part two right now. No, I'm just kidding. I know we're over a little bit, but who cares? Hallelujah. We've had big God today. Amen? So let me wind down here a little bit. All right. So what's the purpose? Empowerment for service. Let me say this. I want you to say it with me. The Holy Ghost, is not a toy for enjoyment. It's a tool for employment. Much of the Christian world, their whole idea is it's a toy for enjoyment. Ooh, I got the Holy Ghost. I got to go get blessed today. No, you come to get empowered to work. Work. Hallelujah. So, what else is it for? What else is this baptism in the Holy Ghost for? It's not a toy for enjoyment. It's a tool for employment, but it's also for your personal growth and edification. Ephesians 5:18-20, do not be drunk with wine in which is dissipation or excess, but be filled with the Spirit. What happens when you're filled with Spirit? Speaking to one another in psalms and hymns and spiritual song, singing and making melody in your heart to the Lord, giving thanks always for all things to God and the Father in the name of the Lord Jesus Christ. Man, when you're filled with the Holy Ghost, speaking in tongues, that river's flowing in your life, you got the joy. Come on, I got the joy down in my heart, right? Woo! You got the joy. You got the peace. You got the love. You're having a good time. You're singing, making melody in your heart to the Lord. Hallelujah. It's a continual feast, the Bible said. It's not drudgery, gloom, doom, agony, gloom, doom, despair. Agony on me, excessive misery, whatever, hee-haw. It's joy unspeakable and full of glory is what the Bible said. Hallelujah. I'm not talking about everything in your life being right and all. You don't have struggles, problems, no, but this is a life in the Spirit we're talking about. Hallelujah. Okay, so recapitulating, baptism in the Holy Ghost is one of three baptisms every Christian must experience to be a New Testament balanced believer. It is evidence by speaking in tongues. It is a subsequent experience to the new birth. It is evidenced by speaking in tongues. It is for everybody. It is a tool for employment, not a toy for enjoyment. It is for personal edification and growth. That's why I'm talking about spiritual riches, because our journey to spiritual riches and abundance began right here with the baptism of the Holy Ghost, speaking in tongues in our little apartment on Cross Street in Belbury, Ohio. Woo! Back in 1974, when we were new Christians, and that lady slipped us that book, and we took it home, and we're sitting in our apartment, and we opened up and read it, and it said, this is how you receive the Holy Spirit. Just open your mouth, take a deep breath, and when you let out that breath, speak in tongues. We just did that. We did it in our apartment, all by ourselves, by faith. We believed it. And our life started radically changed from that moment on. Next thing you know, man, we were launched into Bible college in Dayton, Ohio. We got through Bible college, ministering all through Bible college, city missions, singles ministry, children's church, you name it. We were in it because we had a river flowing. We had to get it somewhere. That's the thing about being filled with the Holy Ghost. You got to do something. There's no such thing as being filled with the Holy Ghost, really filled with the Holy Ghost, as they were on the day of Pentecost and do nothing forever. Boy, that got quiet right there. All right, moving right along. We were in everything, okay? It all began right then, and we got launched into, man, I could tell you experiences. Experiences. I'm going to write my book one day about my life. It's 42 years in ministry, and we've had experiences all over the world, incredible encounters with God, with devils, with you name it. I'm going to write a book one day about our life. Just not ready yet, because I'm not done yet. but I'm going to write one. But I'm telling you, we're in Bible college, right? You gotta be where God wants you to be at the time He wants you to be there. Not when you want to go. Not when you are ready. When God tells you, go to the upper room and wait for me there, because that's where I'm coming. And if you're not there, you're going to miss. I've learned that. So we're in Dayton, Ohio. We're in Bible college. We're there at the end of Bible college. We've obeyed God, been through our Bible, got my BA, my born again, got my PhD, praise Him daily, not post hole digger. But we've been obedient. We're at graduation, and I'm sitting in church on Wednesday night with Pastor Alan T. Ross, great man of God. I love him today, to this day. Defend him with my life. I love him. He was an old Marine Corps drill instructor too. And he's up there preaching on Wednesday night, actually teaching. He's moving back and forth across the front of the platform. And now listen, you got to be in the position, timing, obedience. That's the key to supernatural. And we're sitting there in church on Wednesday night, and I'm talking to God. I'm saying, well, Lord, you know, we're graduating this month, and I don't know what I'm supposed to do. I got my degree. I don't know. What am I going to do? He hadn't told me anything. He just said, go to Bible college. You don't need to know yet. Just need to know what you're supposed to know. Learn something. Okay? So, we finished. I'm sitting there, and all of a sudden, I'm watching Pastor Ross, but I'm sitting there talking to God. What am I going to do? And all of a sudden, I go into an open vision. Never forget it. I see through a discerning of spirits. My spiritual eyes are open. And I'm looking at Pastor Ross, and I see on Pastor Ross a big white, I recognize what it was, sheep's wool hanging around his neck. And I saw it. I said, oh, that's a big old sheep's wool hanging around his neck. Oh, that must mean he's a shepherd. He loves, he's carrying the sheep on his shoulders. And then all of a sudden, whoo, yeah, that was right. That was right. All of a sudden, it lifted off of him, and it floated all across that sanctuary, and I watched it come. And it dropped on me. The next month, I was called to Fairmont to take that little Pentecostal church down on Morgantown Avenue. The pastor's mantle was transferred from my man of God to me because I was in the right place at the right time, and I'd done what God told me to do, and I was in position for the promotion. And the rest is from there, how we transitioned from pastor to apostle in 1983. I'll tell you that story another time. But I'm telling you, this is what the baptism in the Holy Ghost is all about. It's living in the supernatural. It's not a toy for enjoyment. It's a tool for employment. And we've employed it all over the world. And we're getting ready to go again. No vaccination. Woo! No masks. Hallelujah. We're back in the air. Come on, somebody. Hallelujah. Woo! Shola Baha Taya Nokub. We leave on August 30th for Spain. Till September 6th, we're doing a leadership conference, preaching revival in our affiliate church in Alicante. And I don't mind being there. I'm going to suffer by the ocean a little bit, Tom. I'm going to eat fish like you never ate in your life. They got this red snapper that's encrusted with salt. It's encrusted. They bring it out to you. It's about that big on a platter. And they break all that salt encrustment off of it, and that thing melts in your mouth. I'm going right after church. How many want to go on a mission trip to Spain? Come on. Woohoo. Yeah, everybody. Yeah, and then we're going to Croatia November the 13th. We're going to leave right after we go to our ACAL conference. We're in Croatia for 3 weeks, finishing teaching the Bible college we started 2 years ago in English in Croatian with Apostle Shisko, who's here preaching in the conference. It's his church. We're doing it in cooperation with him, putting a Bible college in Croatia, in English and Croatian. They don't have it. We're putting it there. Come on. Woo! Shola Bahatai. And it's apostolic and prophetic and word of faith and all of it. Restoration. Okay? And then on the 6th of December, we leave from Croatia. And Tim, my son, will meet us in London. And we go to Nairobi. And we fly to our our college in Eldoret, Kenya, and we have all of our pastors coming together in Revival Fellowship Kenya. We're having a pastors' conference from the 8th, 9th, and 10th there in Eldoret. We've already got the hotel booked and everything. Our pastors are promoting. It's going to be exciting, exciting time. Why, Brother John? Because we are baptized in the Holy Ghost and fire. Hallelujah. We can't sit still. Yeah. That's what we want everybody to be. That's what we want our church to be about. Can I get an amen here? I'm talking about being spiritually rich. Spiritual riches. We're rich in Christ. We don't want to live like pauper spiritually and be spiritually poor like God told me. My people are miserably poor like the Laodicean church. They got cars, houses, vacations, everything, but they're spiritually poor. God said, I want you to make them rich. And I'm trying. Hallelujah. All right, so how is this gift received? Three ways, actually. Sovereignly. Acts chapter 10, verse 44 through 48. While Peter spoke the word, the Holy Ghost fell on everybody who was listening. Many times that's happened. Any of you been filled with the Holy Ghost speaking in tongues while you were just listening to preaching in church? You were sitting in church somewhere and under heavy anointing and you started speaking in tongues in your seat. Anybody ever have that experience? Okay. A couple of you. That's understandable because that's not the norm. That's occasional. But after the day of Pentecost, both at Jerusalem and at Caesarea, it was laying on of hands that was the main way that people got filled with the Holy Ghost. Acts chapter 8, apostles from Jerusalem came down, laid hands on them, they received the Holy Spirit. Acts 19, Paul laid hands on them, they received the Holy Spirit. Laying on of hands is a major way, although God can sovereignly baptize you where you sit. But then the third way is by faith. You just ask for it yourself at home or wherever, all by your lonesome. I took a guy to Kenya years ago, an evangelist, to teach in our Bible college when we were recording all the classes back in the late 90s, starting 98. And this guy, I didn't know he wasn't filled with the Holy Ghost speaking in tongues. I thought he was. He was an evangelist, told me he preached in all these jails and prisons and all this and got people saved. So we had him go with us. He was ordained in our organization at the time. And so we're at Eldoret Bible College. We're having breakfast in the facility there before class, and we're talking about Holy Ghost. And he said, "Oh, I don't speak in tongues." I said, "You don't? I'm gonna send you back home." No. I said, "Oh, well, listen." And I explained to him, you know, about it and whatnot. Well, he went to take a shower, and he said, "Just did what I told him to do. Just open your mouth and let it out. He's in you, let it out. By faith, just start talking in tongues. Don't talk in English. Trust God that he's putting that in your mouth." He said, "I was in the shower and I started doing that." He said, "I haven't stopped since. I've been speaking in tongues all day long." Yeah. You can ask yourself. Luke 11:13, praise team. Luke 11:13, "If you then being evil know how to give good gifts to your children, how much more will the Heavenly Father give the Holy Spirit to those that ask Him?" So you can ask. You don't have to have hands laid on you. You don't have to wait for God to come upon you sovereignly as you are sitting in a service somewhere. You can just ask Him. But here's the deal. Faith has action, right? Faith is an act, right? Faith is not just what you believe. Faith is a fact. It's what you believe, but it's an act. It's what you do. Say it with me. Faith is a fact, and faith is an act. Faith is what I believe and what I do. Okay, so you believe, Lord, whatsoever things you desire when you pray, believe, you receive, and you shall have. Lord, fill me with the Holy Spirit as you did on the day of Pentecost, speaking in tongues. Thank you, and then you do something. What do? You open your mouth and start talking in tongues by faith. You don't wait for God to make it happen. He can. But you don't need to wait, because by faith, you just get a hold of it and pull it right out of you. That's what we did. How many believe it worked? That's what we did. Didn't feel a goosebump. But afterwards, we've been feeling goosebumps for a long time. Hallelujah. Whew. If you're happy and you know it, say amen.
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So here is the good news, my friends. The good news. There is, therefore, now no condemnation, no punishment, no curse for all those who are in Christ Jesus. All your fears have been taken away. Instead, hope has been given. Because God, out of His great love, redeemed us on the cross. So now, my friends, no power of hell and no scheme of man

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